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3: 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That was just a new one from Surfboard titled Lucky off their new album Reality Star. Before that was Somehow by Together Pangea, The Spirit of Mechanicsburg by local band The Warhawks, Stairway to Nowhere, a new one from King Tuff, and I started you with a new one from The Twilight Sad titled Get Away From It All. 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Right here on WKDU. This next one is Plea Dealer from the band Spitting Image. 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

listening to Clango on WKD Philadelphia 91.7 FM. We're into the new hour, but let me catch you up on what you just heard. That last song you heard was Year of the Rat by Money. Before that was It's Whatever to Me by Narrowhead. A new one from Nothing off the new album A Short History of Decay. The song was Essential Tremors. Really cool one. Prior to that was I Loved Everyone by Super Bloom, Solaris by Failure, Part from Me by Cashier, and 23 Beats Off from Fugazi off of their Albini Sessions. Gonna keep the music going into this new hour. This next one is Phantom Pool by Soul Blind. 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

0: It's a familiar yet shocking story. According to the National Safety Council, over 43,000 people die in the U.S. each year in traffic crashes. But many of these deaths could have been prevented. Driving while impaired is a leading cause of car crashes. But alcohol is not the only problem. 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
1: 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Before that PSA, you heard Leave by Day Aches. 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

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That was a long stretch of songs you had there. The last one you heard was Blue by Were. Prior to that was Beached by Slow Crush, Wish by Leaving Time, All You Got by Hollow Suns, Always by All Under Heaven, and Blue Fairy by Clarion. 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So stay tuned for that. This next one is Mercurial by Burning House, and I got some Plight, Div, and if there's time, Silktail. I'll be back next Wednesday, 8 to 10 p.m., so make sure you tune in. 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

0: 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My name is Glasses. 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

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Ha ha ha ha ha ha ha ha ha.

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5: 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Something this good must have come from God.

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Little rock and falls and they just miss a juicy. 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Hell is round the corner where I shelter. Is something a schism? The living out of scout. If you believe or deceive, common sense says shouldn't receive. 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

shores ensures my insanity. 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We're hungry, beware of our appetite. Distant drums ringing news of a kill tonight. The kill which I share with my passengers. We take our fill, take our fill, take our fill. 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Mr. Quail in the crevice and watches from the precipice. 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

0: From New York, this is Democracy Now!
1: They hit a couple of ships, and so we hit them much harder. When they hit, we hit 10 times harder. Anything that happens is going to be over very quickly, and we'll only make it safer, including for oil.
0: The U.S. and Iran have returned to open conflict, trading airstrikes for a second day. We'll talk to Iranian-American analyst Trita Parsi with the Quincy Institute, then to Houston, where family and community are reeling after ICE agents shoot and kill Lorenzo Salgado Araujo, a 52-year-old father of three U.S. citizens.
2: I am Ronaldo Salgado, the oldest son of Lorenzo Salgado Araujo. I want to tell you about my dad. He was a hard-working family man who never wanted his name to be known by anyone outside of his family. He wanted nothing else in life but to provide for his wife and see his sons become great people.
0: We'll hear from his son, Ronaldo, and go to Houston for the latest. Then to the case of Geraldo Lunas Campos, a Cuban immigrant whose death in ICE custody was ruled a homicide. We'll look at a ProPublica Texas Tribune investigation called He Didn't Need to Die, how an immigration detention center repeatedly failed to address a mental health crisis. Finally, to Albania. Thousands have filled the streets to protest a luxury resort development deal with Jared Kushner and Ivanka Trump.
3: It's been too long with this kind of political culture, where the prime minister and the political parties of this country think they can do anything. There are no barriers to what they think is acceptable in politics.
0: It's called the Flamingo Revolution. Could it take the Albanian government down? All that and more coming up. Welcome to Democracy Now!, democracynow.org, The War and Peace Report. I'm Amy Goodman. The United States bombed Iran for a second consecutive night after President Trump declared the ceasefire over. Blasts were reported near the Bushehr nuclear power plant and in multiple cities across Iran, with the U.S. saying it struck 90 targets, including near the Strait of Hormuz. According to the Iranian Health Ministry, at least 14 people have been killed since the U.S. resumed bombing. Meanwhile, Iran says it's retaliated by attacking U.S. bases and strategic centers in Bahrain, Kuwait, and Qatar. And Jordan's military said it intercepted 8 missiles in its airspace. Iran's chief negotiator, Mohammad Bagher Ghalibaf, says the United States, quote, still hasn't learned that bullying and breaking promises are no longer cost-free, unquote. On Wednesday, President Trump spoke at the NATO summit in Turkey and threatened to strike Iran's civilian infrastructure, saying, quote, they really deserve it.
1: Their electric manufacturing facilities, right? Their electric plants where they make their electricity in there. If we have to, we'll take them out. I don't want to do that, but if we have to, we'll take them out. They have desalinization plants. We'll take them out if we have to. I hate to do that. That's probably the one I would like not to do, at least. We attacked Kharg Island last night. We knocked out a piece. I said, don't touch the oil.
0: President Trump was speaking alongside Ukrainian President Volodymyr Zelensky during the same news conference. Trump mistakenly confused Iran and Japan.
1: I told this story yesterday. We had 111 missiles shot by the Islamic Republic of Japan.
0: We'll have more on Iran after headlines with Quincy Institute Vice President Trita Parsi. The body of Iran's Supreme Leader Ayatollah Ali Khamenei is being laid to rest today at a shrine in the city of Mashhad. It's the culmination of a multi-day funeral procession that's drawn millions of mourners, including foreign dignitaries and at least 8 heads of state. On Wednesday, massive crowds joined funeral processions in Iraq's holy cities of Najaf and Karbala for Khamenei, who was killed in a U.S.-Israeli airstrike on February 28th, along with his daughter, son-in-law, daughter-in-law, and 14-month-old granddaughter. Israel's continuing its attacks on southern Lebanon with reports of heavy bombings in the town of Tebbi. On Wednesday, Lebanon's national news agency reported two men were killed in an Israeli drone strike in Nabatea, Israel's latest violation of its ceasefire deal with Lebanon. This follows an Israeli strike on Monday that killed four people, including public school principal Esperanza Gandor and her mother. Gandor had returned to Nabatea to check on repairs at her war-damaged home following months of displacement when Israel bombed her vehicle. In Gaza, health officials report at least nine Palestinians have been killed by Israeli airstrikes and gunfire over the last 24 hours. Among the victims, Ahmad Nasser Salim, a driver who was delivering food for the U.S.-based nonprofit World Central Kitchen. In Khan Yunis, an Israeli missile hit a tent for displaced people in the Almawasi area, killing at least four people, including a 10-year-old child. One survivor said he was asleep when the strikes hit.
4: We were staying in the tents on the understanding that this area was safe and people live in tents. By God, I was asleep when suddenly a missile struck. We came here and found the impact. There were martyrs and wounded. People were carrying them to ambulances and they loaded them onto carts and took them all to the hospitals. A friend of mine, whose tent was next to mine, was injured and his mother was injured too.
0: Meanwhile, human rights groups say a photo apparently taken by an Israeli soldier and shared on social media corroborates widespread reports of torture. The image shows a man stripped to his underwear, blindfolded and bound, face down to a pole with his arms tied painfully behind his back. The soldier captioned the photo, "Good morning," in Hebrew, and later deleted the post. On Wednesday, Amnesty International appealed to U.S. Secretary of State Marco Rubio, asking him to secure the immediate and unconditional release of Dr. Hussam Abu Safia, the prominent Palestinian pediatrician, director of Gaza's Kamel Edwan Hospital, has been held by Israel without charge since his abduction by Israeli troops 18 months ago. Amnesty says Abu Safia faces an imminent threat to his life due to torture and medical neglect by his Israeli captors. It's calling on the State Department to bring the U.S. into compliance with the Leahy Law, which prohibits U.S. financial or military aid to foreign security forces that commit gross human rights abuses. To see our coverage of Dr. Abu Safia, go to democracynow.org. Russian missiles and drones rain down on Ukraine's biggest cities overnight. Officials in Kyiv report three people were killed and several others injured among civilian sites. Hit was a 25-story residential high-rise. Elsewhere, Russian strikes killed four people in Odessa and three others in Kharkiv. Dozens were injured by the bombings. Elsewhere, Ukraine's military said its drones attacked three more Russian oil refineries, along with pipeline pumping stations and Russian tankers operating in the Black Sea. Ukraine's attacks on Russian energy sites have triggered acute fuel shortages. On Wednesday, the Kremlin announced a ban on diesel exports to support the domestic fuel market. Meanwhile, Ukrainian President Volodymyr Zelensky held a series of high-level meetings at the NATO summit in Ankara on Wednesday, including with President Trump, who said the U.S. plans to license Patriot missile technology to Ukraine. Trump also said the U.S. would support Ukraine's efforts to strike deeper inside Russian territory. Russia's foreign ministry denounced the decisions made at the NATO summit, saying they could lead to a catastrophe. At one point, President Trump called Zelensky President Putin. In Maine, Democratic Senate nominee Graham Plattner has suspended his campaign following a report he raped a former girlfriend in 2021. In recent days, most of Plattner's most high-profile supporters withdrew their endorsements, including Senators Bernie Sanders and Elizabeth Warren, as well as Congressmember Ro Khanna. Democrats had been hoping the populist Marine veteran and oysterman would unseat Republican Senator Susan Collins in November. In a video message posted Wednesday night, Plattner denied the rape allegation, said it was part of an effort to crush his campaign.
5: We live in a political system that is not built for normal people. It is a system that is built structurally to make sure that movements like ours cannot flourish. That if they begin to succeed, they can be crushed.
0: The Maine Democratic Party says it's planning a nominating convention of hundreds to choose a new Senate nominee. The party has until July 27th to name a candidate. Possible senatorial contenders include Maine Governor Janet Mills, Maine Secretary of State Shana Bellows, and Dr. Nirav Shah, a public health official who led Maine's response to COVID, as well as progressive Troy Jackson, a lifetime logger and former president of Maine's state Senate. In other Senate news, questions continue to swirl about Kentucky Senator Mitch McConnell's health. He's been hospitalized since June 14th. McConnell heads the Senate Defense Appropriations Subcommittee and is the former Senate Majority Leader. McConnell is set to retire after his term ends in January. On Wednesday, Kentucky's Democratic governor, Andy Beshear, sent a letter to Senator McConnell demanding he provide a health update. Meanwhile, McConnell's wife, Elaine Chao, the former U.S. Labor and Transportation Secretary, has returned home from a trip to China. She had faced criticism for remaining in China after McConnell was hospitalized. In a statement, she wrote, quote, "The senator's health did not warrant an immediate return to the U.S., she said. A federal judge has ruled that E. Jean Carroll can collect $5.8 million from President Donald Trump. The money has been held in escrow since a jury found Trump sexually abused and defamed her. The judge's ruling comes a week after the U.S. Supreme Court declined to hear Trump's appeal of the verdict. E. Jean Carroll had sued Trump for sexually assaulting her in a department store dressing room in the 1990s. The family of Lorenzo Salgado Araujo is demanding an independent investigation into his death. The Mexican father was fatally shot in Houston, Texas, on Tuesday by an ICE agent who was driving an unmarked vehicle. Lorenzo Salgado Araujo had lived in the United States for decades and was driving a construction crew to a job site. His son Ronaldo spoke Wednesday.
6: He did not deserve to die. He did not deserve to be reduced to a headline of Mexican man shot and killed by ICE. He deserved to quit to live a quiet life as Lorenzo Salgado Araujo, a husband, a father, and a job creator for dozens of men who also wanted the American dream.
7: That's right.
6: I would be doing his memory a disservice if I didn't recognize the other three men who were with him, one of which was my uncle. All three men were rounded up. I have not heard from them.
0: We'll go to Texas for more on the story later in the broadcast. In Tennessee, a DEA agent shot and killed a man at a Memphis motel Wednesday as members of a federal task force attempted to serve him an arrest warrant. The U.S. Marshals Service alleges the suspect had pointed a gun at agents. The victim has not been identified. It's the fourth deadly shooting by agents with the Trump administration's so-called Memphis Safe Task Force, which includes members of the Tennessee National Guard and officers from more than a dozen federal agencies. On Monday, two National Guard soldiers fatally shot 20-year-old Tyron Johnson as he was being pursued by Memphis police. His family's demanding video evidence corroborating the police claims that Johnson first attempted to fire a gun at the soldiers. Just weeks earlier, a Homeland Security special agent shot 25-year-old Jonah Neal in his Memphis home. Neal's family had called 911 to report he had a gun and was threatening to harm himself. He was pronounced dead at the scene. And on May 13th, the DEA agent fatally shot 41-year-old Darren Pegram as he worked his shift at a Memphis Burger King. Authorities say the officer opened fire after Pegram reached into his waistband for a gun. His family says he was unarmed and shot in the back. And a former Wisconsin County judge has been spared prison time after she was convicted in federal court of obstructing federal agents from arresting an undocumented immigrant. Hannah Dugan was accused of helping the immigrant leave her courtroom in April 2025 to avoid arrest by agents waiting in the hallway. Instead of serving prison time, former Judge Dugan was fined $5,000. And those are some of the headlines. This is Democracy Now!, democracynow.org, The War and Peace Report. I'm Amy Goodman. The United States bombed Iran for a second consecutive night after President Trump declared the ceasefire over. Blasts were reported in multiple cities, with the U.S. saying it had struck 90 targets across Iran, including sites along the Strait of Hormuz. Blasts were also reported near the Bushehr nuclear power plant. According to the Iranian Health Ministry, at least 14 people have been killed since the U.S. resumed its attacks. Another 78 people were wounded. Meanwhile, Iran says it's retaliated by attacking U.S. bases and strategic centers in Bahrain, Kuwait, and Qatar. In addition, Jordan's military said it intercepted 8 missiles in its airspace. Iran's chief negotiator, Mohammad Bagher Ghalibaf, says the United States, quote, still hasn't learned that bullying and breaking promises are no longer cost-free, unquote. On Wednesday, President Trump spoke at the NATO summit in Turkey and threatened to strike Iran's civilian infrastructure, saying, quote, they really deserve it, unquote. On the flight back to the United States, Trump spoke more about the U.S. attacks.
8: We just hit them very hard. And I say we hit them 20-1. Every time they hit us, we're going to hit them 20. And we did it last night. They did a little something today, but it was really retribution for last night. They hit actually 3 boats, not 2. And when they hit, we hit back much harder. We have many ways we can win, but we've already won militarily. They have very little. They have very little left, and they want to make a deal so badly. They called a little while ago. They want to make a deal so badly. I just don't know if they're worthy of making a deal. I don't know that they're going to honor the deal. That's the problem.
0: Meanwhile, during a press conference on Wednesday at the NATO summit, Trump mistakenly confused Iran and Japan.
1: I told this story yesterday. We had 111 missiles shot by the Islamic Republic of Japan.
0: President Trump was sitting next to the Ukrainian president, Volodymyr Zelensky, as he confused Iran and Japan and then referred to Zelensky as President Putin. We're joined now by Trita Parsi, Executive Vice President of the Quincy Institute for Responsible Statecraft. His latest piece on Substack headlined, How the U.S.-Iran Fight in the Strait of Hormuz Can Be Resolved Before It Blows Up the MOU. That's the memo of understanding. Trita, talk about what's happened and President Trump saying the ceasefire is over. What does this mean?
9: Well, this is obviously a disastrous development and a huge risk to the survival of the MOU and the entire diplomatic track that could put an end to this war and also give birth to a completely different relationship between the United States and Iran if it was successful. I'm not entirely sure as to whether this is completely over or not, because at the end of the day, both countries are in dire need of an end to this war. We have seen an exchange of fire before, after which they did return to talks. But this time, obviously, it is worse because the United States is now escalating beyond just striking southern Iran, has also started striking civilian targets in other parts of Iran. And there's a significant risk, of course, that there will be massive further Iranian retaliation against this. What is really frustrating with all of this is that prior to all of this, after the first round of exchange of fire, the two sides were converging towards an understanding on how to handle the strait. The Iranians did not want to see any ships travel through any corridor of the strait without coordinating with them. That's their interpretation of the MOU. The U.S. has a different interpretation. But they were converging towards an understanding in which essentially, all ships would have to notify both the Iranians as well as one party in the GCC. And if that were to happen, both sides would essentially walk away and the strait would be open without any problems. But before they managed to get to that agreement, the Iranian funeral of the former supreme leader took place and talks were suspended. In the meantime, additional ships with their transporters off traveled through the southern corridor without coordinating with the Iranians. The Iranians gave them several warnings, eventually shot at them. And that's what then precipitated this exchange of fire that we see right now, in which the U.S. first struck Iran 2 nights ago and then again last night. But this has now gone to such a high level that it is much worse than the previous exchange and may very well be the end of the MOU altogether.
0: The front page of the New York Times says U.S. bombs Iran again as truce breaks down, Trump mulls blockade. Talk about exactly what that would mean. And that clip we just played of him saying he's going after the civilian infrastructure. We don't know how many people have died in Iran, but there are a number in these latest attacks. And then, of course, you have Bahrain, Kuwait. Perhaps Jordan is saying that they intercepted Iranian missiles?
9: Yes, we have seen a pattern in which the Iranians do strike back at American bases in the region. I believe that last night they also struck at the base outside of Doha in Qatar. Creeping process back to the U.S. were to reimpose the blockade of the Persian Gulf, then we will see the Iranians probably not only closing the strait, but also pushing the Houthis to close the Red Sea as well. And that would not only be a return to war, but that would be a worse situation than what we saw before. Moreover, if Trump follows through on his threats of targeting energy infrastructure in Iran, that's when the Iranians are likely to start striking, not just at bases in the GCC countries, but at their energy infrastructure as well. And that would, again, make the situation worse than what it was during the war itself.
0: Now, apparently, Special Envoy Steve Witkoff, Jared Kushner, Trump's son-in-law, who's being massively protested in Albania for his and Ivanka Trump's development project with the Albanian government on an island there, are in Geneva, although the high-stakes talks there, apparently, are for Russia's invasion of Ukraine.
9: Yes.
0: I'm sorry. That's old information. But let me go to a clip of President Trump describing to reporters the kind of airstrikes and damage he's considering in Iran, what I was talking about earlier.
8: Look, we're not attacking at the highest level. The highest level of the bridges there, which we can knock down. I would say in one day we knocked down every single bridge in Iran. There's not a thing they can do about it. Their electric manufacturing facilities, right? Their electric plants where they make their electricity and then we will, if we have to, we'll take them out. I don't want to do that, but if we have to, we'll take them out. They have desalinization plants. We'll take them out if we have to. I hate to do that. That's probably the one I would like not to do least. We attacked Kog Island last night. We knocked out a piece. I said, don't touch the oil, because maybe we'll take over Kog Island. You know, we may take over Kog Island. There's not a thing they can do about it.
0: So, Trita Parsi, President Trump also referred to the people that are negotiating as scum. He was asked by reporters why he is saying that now, given he didn't say that before, and he boasted about taking out the first level of Iranian negotiators and the second level of Iranian negotiators, and now he's on the third level, I think he said.
9: First of all, I think it's important to recognize that a lot of these different things that Trump is threatening are war crimes, taking out the civilian infrastructure, desalination plants, etc. All of this would constitute war crimes. And of course, we already have seen plenty of war crimes in this war already. Again, if the United States were to go in that direction, it's important to note Trump made similar threats during the war and stopped short of doing it and executing it. And the key reason for that is, if the United States were to do this, the Iranians likely will retaliate against similar targets in the GCC countries. And if you go after the energy infrastructure in the GCC countries, then we're not just talking about an oil crisis as a result of a bottleneck in the Persian Gulf and in the Strait, but a production problem, which would take much longer to recover from and most likely would throw the entire global economy into a recession. And this is the key reason as to why he didn't do it last time, probably the reason why he won't do it this time either. But the threats themselves, nevertheless, are further undermining the atmosphere that is necessary to be able to make diplomacy work and ultimately lead to a deal. Now, the Iranian attacks against the ship from the U.S. perspective is also actions that are undermining that atmosphere. But this is escalating at a speed at this point, in which is very different from the last escalation, but also one that makes it much more difficult to find an exit ramp from.
0: I also wanted to ask you about a CNN expose, more about the Manab Girls' School, where over 175 people were killed, overwhelmingly little girls going to school. CNN reporting that military officials knew within days that, quote, senior U.S. military commanders bypassed warnings and critical databases, that intelligence about potential targets in Iran was severely out of date, and approved some strikes anyway, including the strike on the school. Unnamed sources also cited to CNN that Defense Secretary Pete Hegseth's previous decision to cut the civilian harm mitigation and response staff at the Pentagon by over 90%, only one full-time staffer was left to work with development strike teams. Can you talk about the ongoing significance of this? Because we're talking about the U.S. continuing to strike Iran now.
9: Yeah, this is one of the darkest moments of American military history, I would say, in recent history, what happened to the schools in Minab and the young schoolgirls who were all killed. And we've seen how that had a profound impact on the Iranians. This is all part of a larger effort by Secretary of War Hegseth, in which he wants to undo the norms around the use of force, what he calls no longer fighting woke wars, essentially taking away most of the guardrails that have been put into place by the United States itself over the course of the last couple of decades after the Second World War to protect civilians in war. Now, there's a systematic effort, both by the Israelis and by the United States under Pete Hegseth, to undo these norms and make it permissible to do things that over the course of the last couple of decades have been considered unlawful in war. And this is one of the first examples, the results of something like that, in which after cutting so many people who would actually review these things, going through all the type of mechanisms and protocols to make sure that these targets were not going to be civilian, after having undone that, we've seen the direct result of it. And it's important to also understand, this happened on the first day of the war. This was not after 2 weeks, not after 2 months, in which statistically something atrocious could happen. This happened on the very first day of the war. And I think it is an indication of the direction we will be going in if this is not reversed, if these efforts to undo these norms around the use of force are not undone.
0: Finally, the funeral of Khamenei. How massive it's been, millions of people going from Iran to Iraq. And if you can talk about the significance, what this means for the future of Iran.
9: One thing I think we saw through these funeral proceedings, particularly the massive crowds that were also showing up in Iraq, is the influence that Iran has in the region, particularly in the Shia community, but not just limited to that. This is something that I think is consistently underestimated in Washington, in which it is not fully appreciated the degree to which Iran is interconnected and has massive influence in many of the neighboring countries. And as a result, any effort to try to completely isolate Iran and cut it off from the rest of the region is not going to work and has not worked so far. And I think the funeral proceedings in Iraq in particular showed what an impossible task that is, and one reason as to why that approach needs to be set aside, because the end result of it is now become clear. That type of an effort of isolating Iran only leads to a war. And we've already seen what a disastrous outcome that war would be.
0: I want to thank you for being with us, Trita Parsi, Executive Vice President of the Quincy Institute for Responsible Statecraft. We'll link to your piece on Substack headlined How the U.S.-Iran Fight in the Strait of Hormuz can be resolved before it blows up the MOU. Coming up, we go to Houston, Texas, where a family and community are reeling after ICE agents shot and killed Lorenzo Salgado Araujo, a 52-year-old father of three U.S. citizens. He's been in the United States for decades. Stay with us.

0: Oleada, performed by Julieta Venegas in our Democracy Now! Studio. This is Democracy Now!, democracynow.org. I'm Amy Goodman. In Texas, immigration and civil rights advocacy groups are demanding an independent investigation into the fatal shooting of Lorenzo Salgado Araujo, a Mexican immigrant and father of three U.S. citizens who was killed by an ICE agent in Houston during an attempted traffic stop. He'd been living in the United States for nearly 35 years. Lorenzo Salgado Araujo worked in construction. On Tuesday morning, he was starting his workday by picking up other workers in Magnolia Park, historically Latino neighborhood, when ICE targeted him. This is his son speaking at a news conference Wednesday.
1: I want to tell you about my dad. He was a hardworking family man who never wanted his name to be known by anyone outside of his family. He wanted nothing else in life but to provide for his wife and see his sons become great people. He was also a man of routine. For the majority of the last 35 years of his life in the United States, he began the day the same way and always ended it by coming home, sitting on the porch, eating a hearty meal made by my mother, going to sleep, and doing it all over again the next day. Let me tell you about my father's last day alive, with as much detail as possible, because it's vividly replaying in my head over and over again. At 5 a.m., my mom and dad woke up before the rest of the world did. My dad brushed his teeth, he showered. My mom cooked him a huge meal for him to eat that day. At 5:50, my dad got dressed, grabbed his lunch and coffee, hugged and kissed my mom goodbye, slipped on his hat for the day, loaded his lunch, his work boots, his coffee in his work van. He patted our dog on his head goodbye and drove off to pick up his crew for work. At 6:45 a.m., he should have been picking up the last of his guys before heading to North Houston to finish up construction on some houses. 5 minutes later, unbeknownst to me, at 6:55, unbeknownst to all of us, my dad had been shot inside his van near the intersection of Wayside and Canal by ICE agents in unmarked cars.
0: That's Ronaldo Salgado, the son of Lorenzo Salgado Araujo. Ronaldo also said that the three other people in the car, including his uncle, were taken into custody and have not been heard from since. Following the shooting, ICE claims Salgado Araujo had ignored verbal commands and rammed their vehicle, and that an agent fired on him in self-defense. Local elected officials and civil rights advocates are demanding the release of the video footage in an independent investigation. This is Roman Palomares, the national president of LULAC, that's the League of United Latin American Citizens, speaking at Wednesday's news conference in Houston.
2: We are here today because in the absence of facts from Immigration and Customs Enforcement, ICE, we are left with no choice but to conclude that a man was unlawfully killed on the streets of Houston yesterday morning, barely 24 hours ago. His name was Lorenzo Salgado Araujo. Say his name because no one else, ICE does not want you to say that name. Today, we stand here as a community and we demand, okay? LULAC today is demanding, okay? We are not asking, we're not requesting. We are demanding the truth. It is unacceptable. It is un-American to use lethal force against a human being, then lock away the evidence, hide the video, silence the record, and expect his family, the people of Houston, and the American public to simply nod and say, "We believe you," because we don't. We do not believe you. You have not earned that trust. ICE has not earned that trust from the American people. Your pattern has been one of inaccuracies, of prejudicial leaks before the facts are known, of twisting the narrative to fit your version of events.
0: The fatal shooting of Lorenzo Salgado Araujo came on the six-month anniversary of the ICE killing of Renee Good in Minneapolis. For more, we go to Houston to speak with Cesar Espinosa, executive director of the civil rights group FIEL. immigrant families and students in the fight. He was at Wednesday's news conference. Thanks for joining us. Our deepest condolences for the whole community. Cesar, talk about what you know and how the federal government has responded. Why haven't you been able to see the video of what happened?
3: Well, I mean, it's been really complicated. And we've seen time and time again, after ICE does these killings, after they do these acts, which they start, by the way, all of a sudden, you know, everything is hush-hush. They don't want to release anything. We don't even know if there's body cam footage that exists because ICE agents are not mandated to wear body cameras or have them running. And so there's, or at this point, there's, and being this soon, there's so many questions that are left unanswered. And at the end of the day, the community, the family, and the United States and every single person in this country deserves an answer.
0: If you can talk about what Rinaldo said, that his father was being followed by unmarked cars, likely afraid for his life, that if he had known he was being followed by law enforcement, he would have followed the protocol, but he had no idea what was going on.
3: Amy, we hear this all the time. People are saying, well, why don't people comply? Why don't they just stop? But I want people to put themselves in these immigrants' shoes or these people. They all of a sudden, they are being approached by unmarked vehicles. These vehicles many times, often, start ramming vehicles, trying to get them to stop, trying to get them, force them to stop. And when people jump out, they're not wearing insignia, you know, saying federal agents or ICE or a badge. They're wearing, a lot of the times, plain clothing with vests that just say police. I mean, we've heard in this entire time that there's people impersonating ICE agents and things like that. So I cannot imagine the fear that a lot of people feel when they are being persecuted by somebody that's unknown. And I ask people, you know, put yourself in these folks' shoes and ask yourself, how would you react?
0: So, Cesar, there were three other people in the vehicle with Lorenzo, reportedly rounded up after the fatal shooting. Where are they? Who are they?
3: We know that one of them is Lorenzo's brother or, you know, Ronaldo's uncle. The other two gentlemen, we don't know who they are. And we don't know where they are at right now. As it happens a lot of the times with immigrants, once they get put into the system, it can take anywhere from 48 to 72 hours to sometimes even weeks for us to be able to find them. What we have heard, though, from, and it's very troubling to hear this from some of the other family members, is that they're being told to sign voluntary departures. They're being told to, you know, cooperate with the version that ICE has released.

0: a vamping up of state troopers and forces that are mandated by the governor of Texas trying to emulate what the federal government is doing. And we've seen that rise in our area. In the last couple of weeks, we had heard reports of more ICE sightings, and it was just a matter of time before this happened. And we don't want these things to happen. We don't, you know, it's unfathomable what this family is going through. And our condolences go to to Lorenzo's family. But at the end of the day, we must do everything we can to make sure that they get the transparency and justice that they deserve.
1: Cesar Espinosa, Executive Director of FIEL, Immigrant Families and Students in the Fight, speaking to us from Houston. We're going to stay in Texas. This is Democracy Now!, democracynow.org. I'm Amy Goodman. As we continue on the issue of immigration enforcement, we're going to talk to about the family of Geraldo Lunas Campos. He was a 55-year-old Cuban immigrant whose death in ICE custody was ruled a likely homicide. The family is suing four guards and the companies that oversaw Camp East Montana, a sprawling immigration detention tent camp at the Fort Bliss military base in El Paso, Texas, at the time of Campos's death. The Washington Post reports his family is seeking more than $1 million in damages from Acquisition Logistics, the company that oversaw Camp East Montana when Campos was killed, Akima, which employed the guards accused of killing Campos, and Nana Regional Corporation, Akima's parent company. Earlier this year, an autopsy report released by El Paso County Medical Examiner's Office concluded Campos died from asphyxia caused by neck and torso compression, ruling his death a homicide. Before his death, Campos had complained of not getting the right dosage of medication to treat his bipolar disorder and anxiety. He'd also expressed having suicidal thoughts. But instead of receiving proper care, Campos was placed in solitary confinement where guards shackled and handcuffed him, repeatedly putting pressure on his neck and chest until his body went limp. For more, we go to Philadelphia, where we're joined by Perla Treviso, reporter with the ProPublica Texas Tribune Investigative Unit. Her recent piece headlined, "He Didn't Need to Die: How an Immigration Detention Center Repeatedly Failed to Address a Mental Health Crisis." Perla, thank you so much for joining us. Tell us what you know.
2: Yeah, so we thank you for having me, first of all. We've reviewed nearly 300 pages of an extended medical examiner report that has not been published or had not been published before. And in it, you know, as you mentioned, we had heard that Geraldo had continued to ask for his medication. That's actually what led to the altercation, according to witnesses, the day he died. But for the first time, we can see in writing how, you know, we counted at least 8 times from the day he entered Camp East Montana in September to the day he died. He had requested medication that was helping him, you know, with his anxiety, with depression, that would help him sleep better. And yet he was not getting it, including in one of the medical notes. A medical provider notes that it's on November 10th, and he hadn't received his medication since November 6th. We also see that there was a previous suicide attempt in October, and we include more details in the story. But basically, you know, he had been put in segregation. He had tied a bed sheet to his, you know, wrapped it around his neck, and they were able to talk him out of it. And one of the medical experts we talked to said that, you know, that he, based on the notes, it seems that that case was minimized instead of taken as seriously as it should have. Mm.
1: So the coroner found homicide by asphyxiation. Explain how Geraldo Lunas Campos died.
2: Yeah, so what we know, again, the FBI is actually investigating the case. So, you know, there's still a lot of details that are you know, that should be coming out. But what we know from witness statements and what has been reported is that he was brought into the segregation unit. They say that he grew combative. He once they were about to go in, he refused. Witnesses say that they believe he was shackled. There were several guards. They took him down. And as you said, asphyxia. So it means like they put some pressure on his chest and he stopped breathing. Then medical providers were called. Nurses arrived. Eventually they called 911. 911 came and they tried to do CPR and revive him. But at that point, it was too late.
1: Mm.

0: How, if you can talk about the medical providers who work there and now who the family is suing, the levels of responsibility here and what they're suing for.
1: So they're suing the guards that you mentioned and the companies. I think, you know, it's been very hard to get information from people who work at the facility. And you have the main contractor that you mentioned, Acquisition, who's no longer, who has been since replaced, and then contractors under them that, you know, take care of cleaning, food, medical. We've tried to reach, you know, for months to people who either work there or work there. They've been signing non-disclosure agreements. We weren't able to reach most of them. We were able to talk to one, a medical provider who used to work at the facility, as well to a current government official. And I think, you know, one of the biggest takeaways for us is that from the very beginning, you could see that there were concerns about mental health and suicides. Very early on, you start getting calls to 911 talking about people who try to commit suicide. And this, you know, this the workers, they're not, the medical providers are not part of the lawsuit. But, you know, what our understanding is that they were complaining about, based on these calls, that sometimes they didn't have oxygen, they didn't have AKG paper, that they were having minimum resources. So we know from the beginning that the facility was not fully equipped to deal with the issues that it was facing.
0: Talk about the companies that are being sued, all the different levels of the sprawling detention camp.
1: So Acquisition, I mean, you know, most of the companies have not had prior experience dealing with detention centers. So this was a Department of Defense or War contract. Acquisition was the one that was hired. It was a small company out of Virginia. I think a really veteran-owned, it had gotten the main contract. Akima is a company that mostly is known for guard services. So they were providing the guard services for Camp East Ventana as well as other detention centers. Loyal Source is not part of the lawsuit, but Loyal Source is a company that was providing the medical care. And so, yes, I think you the issue with private detention is that you have multiple players that each play a role in. And in this case, you know, all of the families decided to sue some of them, including the main contractor. And as you mentioned, the guards that we know were directly involved with the moment he died.
0: Perla, we're going to link to your piece. Perla Treviso is a reporter with the ProPublica Texas Tribune Investigative Unit. Her recent piece headlined, "He Didn't Need to Die, How an Immigration Detention Center Repeatedly Failed to Address a Mental Health Crisis." Joining us from Philadelphia. This is Democracy Now!, democracynow.org. Could the Albanian government fall over massive protests that are taking place there called the Flamingo Revolution? Over a deal the Albanian government made with Jared Kushner and Ivanka Trump for a luxury resort on an Albanian island. Stay with us.

0: That was Joan Baez singing Joe Hill in 2005 at Camp Casey in Crawford, Texas. This is Democracy Now!, democracynow.org. I'm Amy Goodman. We end today's show with the latest from Albania, where thousands have taken to the streets in the capital, Tirana, for over a month in the biggest unrest since the collapse of communism 30 years ago. The so-called Flamingo Revolution began last month over environmental and transparency concerns related to the development of a multi-billion-dollar luxury resort linked to President Trump's daughter Ivanka Trump and her husband Jared Kushner. The massive development would turn an abandoned Soviet weapons base known as Sazan into a luxury island resort and threaten one of the last wild areas and its lagoon that hosts more than 2,500 species. What began as an environmental protest has turned to anger at the entire political system. Over the July 4th weekend, tens of thousands of protesters took to the streets of Albania's capital, Tirana.
1: It's been too long with this kind of political culture, well, where the prime minister and the political parties of this country think they can do anything. There are no barriers to what they think is acceptable in politics. I'm here because I want an end to this Machiavellian political culture where power and greed justify anything.
0: As calls mount for the resignation of the Albanian prime minister, who won a fourth term last year, he's refused to budge on the Kushner-Trump-linked development. This is Prime Minister Rama speaking to Reuters last month, defending the luxury resort project.
2: It has never been a question if this will go ahead or not. This is a bless for the country. An investment of 4 billion euro in a country that has 27... and a bit more billion euro GDP speaks by itself.
0: For more on what's unfolding in Albania, we go to the capital, Tirana. We're joined by two guests. Ridi Muci is a member of the Albanian parliament representing Tirana, member of the left-wing political party Lëvizje Bashk, and its sole representative in the Albanian parliament. And we're joined by Bora Mima, a longtime labor organizer, researcher and activist, also a founding member of the left-wing political party Lëvizje Bashk. We welcome you both to Democracy Now! Ready Muci, if you can talk about these massive protests, why they're called the Flamingo Revolution, and what this island is all about, and what Jared Kushner and Ivanka Trump's interest is here.
3: Thank you, Amy. So the reason why it's called the Flamingo Revolution, it relates to the fact that part of the project for the development of the resort is the lagoon, where many flamingos visit every year, and which had to be removed from an area that is environmentally protected with a special law in 2024 in order for the project to carry on. Today is actually the 40th continued day of protests in Tirana. And what started as a wish, let's say, by Ivanka Trump and Jared Kushner to, let's say, invest in the island of Sazan as well as the lagoon, precipitated into a protest that has the potential, we feel, to bring down the government, and not just the government of Prime Minister Edi Rama, but the whole system that has been built for the past 35 years in Albania.
0: Mm. And explain who Prime Minister Rama is.
3: So the story involves, let's say, money laundering from drug traffickers, the stripping away of property rights of local residents, as well as environmental destruction. Because the resort in this lagoon in Zvernets is a typical case of touristic mega resorts along the Albanian coastline, as well as skyscrapers in the city center, designed by famous international architects, but allegedly used for money laundering by drug traffickers. Prime Minister Edi Rama is at the same time head of this National Council on Territory Planning, which means that he's the one that signs all these construction permits. And this special anti-corruption unit that we have recently in Albania has issued 20 arrest warrants for people related to drug trafficking who have acquired more than 1 million square meters of construction permits by a dirama. At the same time as what I would call a process of accumulation of wealth by disappropriation of local residents who are stripped by their property claims, either by falsifying documents, such as the case of Zvernets, in which the person who claims to be the rightful owner is actually under investigation for drug trafficking and living in the United States, or through this special law on strategic investors, as it's called, through which the government can strip away the property rights for the benefit of the country, all the while destroying the environment. As I mentioned earlier, that is why there were these amendments made in 2024 to remove this lagoon area from the environmentally protected areas of Albania in order to pave the way, let's say, for this construction project.
0: Before we end, I want to bring in Bora Mema, longtime labor organizer, researcher and activist. If you can talk about the violence that the protesters have been left with and the fact that the prime minister, Edi Rama, says that this project, the Trump-Kushner project, is going to happen.
4: Hello. So as it was mentioned before, this is a project that is being influenced not just by Jared Kushner and Ivanka Trump, but also it's a money laundering operation, international money laundering operation. And of course that the Prime Minister Edi Rama will say this not just because he wants to still be in power and to hold his position, but also due to the fact that many foreign and not only interests are engaged in this, are engaged and involved in this process. When it comes to the violence of the process, the protest, it was not only in the first day when the community protesters and different activists were protesting in the fences that were enclosed in the area of Zvernetsi, which is a protected area, but also part of it belongs to the community, where one of the community members was dragged down by private security and a gun was held in his hand and the police was not intervening, which shows where the state police loyalty lies. And it's not with the Albanian people and it's not with the law, but it's with the ones who actually are dispossessing us from our private, our public lands and our environment and islands or natural protected areas. There was also a protest held just last week at the Parliament of Albania where some protesters were throwing eggs at the MPs' cars because the MPs of the both main political parties, such as the Socialist Party or the Democratic Party, they are both supporting Trump's and Kushner's project in Albania. So after this, the police used this as an excuse to attack and to violently intervene and arrest. And not only this, but there were cases of protesters being arrested and beaten up in the police stations, which is a breach of human rights. There are many institutions, international organizations, but also our MP or other activists who are trying to engage with this. I believe that Edi Rama is going to say this due to the fact that he's actually in his worst political position he has ever been in the last 3 decades, that he's actually in power in Albania in different positions. I believe that the protests will go on and the people are very determined. So whatever he's saying, if not tomorrow, but quite soon, this is going to be the end of Edi Rama's political career, but of a whole political system, which is actually serving to the oligarchy. If I can just add something.
0: We're going to have to leave it there because the show is ending. I want to thank you both for being with us. Bora Mema, longtime labor organizer and founding member of the Lvizja Bashk Party, and Redi Muchi, member of the Albanian parliament representing Tirana. That does it for our show. I'll be in Kansas City on July 17th and 18th for the screening of Steal the Story, Please at the Glenward Arts Theater in Overland Park. Check our website at democracynow.org. I'm Amy Goodman. Thanks so much for joining us.

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Look. Look up there. There's something in that cloud. We've all seen it before. A constant vapor of light. Lift up my trousers and kiss my earlobes. Feel the rain tremble through the sky. Won't somebody

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This is episode 2 of 42 Monks, brought to you by myself, Alex Q. Feeling a bit under the weather this week, so let the music do the talking. In the background now, you're hearing Undercurrent off a compilation album by the Toronto Tabla Ensemble. I was introduced to the tabla at an open mic event I did, some poetry I did in San Francisco last week, and one of the performers used the tabla, and it was really dope. So it was inspiring me this week to feature it as the opening song. Upcoming, we have the incredible Bongo Band and the X and Getachew Mercuria, a little percussion tour around the world, if you will. And then later we're gonna sort of wade into some softer stuff. Billy Cobham, 33.3, Fushi, Hokage Simon, etc., etc. I'm really always extremely grateful that you're listening to this. Anytime anyone's tuned into this, it's super meaningful because this is my little outlet. So I'm excited to bring some music to the radio waves this week, and I will check in with y'all in about halfway through the show. Enjoy the music. Happy Thursday.

Let's talk about coronavirus for just a quick second. There are many mixed messages out there about the need to wear masks during the outbreak of coronavirus. Here is some important advice about how and when to use the masks. If you are healthy, you only need to wear a mask when you are taking care of a person with a suspected infection. 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

I hope that I haven't already driven past my greatest moments. I hope there is something beautiful on the horizon that's just as impatient as I am. Something so eager it wants to meet me halfway. A moment that is diligently staring at its watch, trembling with nervousness, frustrated, and bursting at the seams. Wondering what's taking me so long to arrive.

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This is 42 Monks Episode 2, brought to you by myself, Alex Q. You just heard Aphrodite by Hokage Simon, as well as War by Fushi, Only Gonna Let You Down by 33.3. Before that, Billy Cobham, The X, and the Incredible Bongo Band. As you can see, we started off with some worldwide percussion. We eventually wandered into some cleansing indie R&B. Up next, we'll have some gospel rap and even make our way into some softer country rock. Kind of just coming up for air and hugs this week as I sort of wandered through my journey on a road trip right now from California to New Jersey. So y'all are getting these sort of midpoint check-ins via, you know, radio show installations. So stay tuned for this PSA. Following that, I'm going to have some Rhapsody, ASAP Ferg, Audrey Nuna, shout out New Jersey, followed by some of that soft rock I mentioned, The Lagoons, Whitney, John Craigie. Appreciate y'all tuning in. It's always a blessing. Hope you enjoy the poetry as well. It's something I'll be featuring every week, either poetry by myself or other poetry that's inspiring me. It'll be a staple of this show. Thanks so much for listening, and take care. Happy Thursday, and keep it locked.

0: powerful. No, man, you got some powerful shit there.
1: Yeah.
0: But you gotta remember the other part that I was saying. You hit them with too much light. You blind them. They ain't ready for.
2: Ready.
0: Give them something to think about, man. You got give them some. Give look. Get them weak. Some weak lines. Strong. Strong line. You know what the scriptures say?
2: Yeah.
0: You know, milk for babies.

0: weird uncle.
1: Are you?
2: Yeah. Yeah. Yeah. Yeah. Yeah.

stopped and heard a voice behind me say, "Oh, I just fell all apart inside because I hadn't heard that voice in such a long time. I turned

0: Yo, thanks for tuning in this week to 42 Monks, second installation, the reprise of my radio show, formerly known as In My Bag. Switched up the name from DJ Q to Alex Q, and we're coming back with something just a little more solid, something a little more true to self. Obviously, the poetry is a change, so I hope y'all enjoy that. You're hearing some Dilla in the background now, but before that, you heard John Craigie, a Whitney cover of Take Me Home, Country Roads, and a song called California by the Lagoons, just an homage to my time spent out here in California as I make my my way back across the country, home to New Jersey and Philadelphia. I appreciate y'all tuning in. Please stay tuned for 11 a.m. Maya will have some lush, funky vibes from across time and space for you with their show Time Spiral. Some soul, electronic jazz. I think my show sort of is a nice alley-oop into Maya's show Time Spiral, so stay tuned for that at the top of the hour. And some Philly haps worth mentioning this Thursday. Zeta, Lobby Boxer, and Skull Presser at the Photo Club, 7:30 p.m. That is all ages. Escaper, Quay, and Montrala are at Silk City. That's at 8 p.m. That's 21 plus. Yason Landero is at the Rotunda, 8 p.m. That's all ages. And Friday, we have The Uprise, their record release show. The Heels, Rage and Ruin, Impact Driver at Ortolibs. Man, I've been out of Philly for a long time. And Laraji, also at 8 p.m. at the Rotunda. That's all ages. So that's upcoming tonight and tomorrow. Hope y'all can check some of that out around town. I'm super excited to get myself back to Philadelphia and New Jersey and just be back with everybody. Until next week. Appreciate y'all.
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1: 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I am Sherry Pennington. I'm your host and the founder of Community Spotlight. And I'm asking you to spend the next 30 minutes with us today because we're going to have an informative and an exciting conversation. It's all about the music, y'all. So, and Community Spotlight, as you know, is about connecting us all, sparking ideas, and moving us closer to positive change. And God knows we need that now more than ever in this community. So just want to let you know that today I have the pleasure of welcoming back a true Philadelphia legend whose impact on music, culture, and community spans decades. Leo Gadsden is the executive director of the Producers Guild, which is a respected music entity here, and he's a music industry leader. He's a concert producer, mentor, and tireless advocate for preserving and promoting Black music and culture. He's known by many as Mr. Keeping the Music Alive. Leo has dedicated his life to creating opportunities for artists, educating future generations, and bringing communities together through the universal language of music. His work has touched countless musicians, producers, educators, and music lovers, and his passion continues through concerts, educational programs, community initiatives that celebrate the rich legacy of jazz, R&B, and other soul music. This year marks another exciting milestone as he prepares to present the 13th Annual Live Jazz Festival. And that's an event that has become a highly anticipated celebration of outstanding musical talent and community spirit. Leo is also the subject of the documentary Keeping the Music Alive, which chronicles his lifelong commitment to preserving musical history while inspiring the next generation of artists and readers. So the next time it's around, make sure you check it out. It really is a good piece of work there. So right now, I want you to join me in welcoming my friend and one of Philadelphia's greatest cultural ambassadors, Mr. Leo Gadsden. Welcome to Community Spotlight.
2: Oh, thank you, Sherry. Appreciate that.
1: Yes, thank you for coming. How are you doing today?
2: A little hoarse, but I'm okay.
1: Okay. Well, you got to clear your throat when you got to clear your throat now because we want the people to hear you. Okay, so congratulations on the upcoming 13th Annual Live Jazz Festival. So what does reaching this milestone mean to you?
2: It's been a long time. And I've been doing it close to 50, but I do my own personal festival 13 years.
1: 13 years.
2: It's amazing.
1: What inspired you to do that? And who were your first guests? Do you remember?
2: Oh, wow. Telling my age.
1: You wasn't expecting that one, huh?
2: No, I wasn't expecting that one. I can't even remember.
1: Okay.
2: I literally can't.
1: So what?
2: But one of the people that I'm bringing this time, he was on one of my first shows. Mm-hmm. So I'm bringing him back as himself. He's playing with Dwayne Eubanks. That's who I met him from Memphis, Tennessee.
1: Okay.
2: And he amazed me.
1: All right, so it sounds like you want to jump right in and talk right about the festival because there's a lot of things on this agenda here. But we do want to definitely promote that because this 13th Annual Live Jazz Festival is coming up on, what, the second Friday, right?
2: Right.
1: Talk right. About it. Give us all the details about it.
2: Well, second Friday, which is July the 10th.
1: Yes.
2: And I do. I have four dynamite groups. Trust me.
1: He said, trust you.
2: Trust me.
1: Okay.
2: That's all I ask anybody. Trust me, because I'm not going to bring any old buddy. Everybody on this festival is very special to me, and their music is special to me. You know, because I just sort of dissect each one and see what I'm bringing, because what I try to do is bring people up, new people, new voices that a lot of people ain't never heard about, or they, some of them have albums out, but they are awesome. And I try to keep it alive with a lot of philosophy group, but this year I stepped out and put two New York groups, young man from England, but he's born and raised in Philly. Okay, went to school with Will Thomas and them. So I brought him out, so he's home from England, and he's going to bring in a group.
1: Okay.
2: So that was good. And my fourth guy, he's a college student, still go to school, but I've been fascinated with him for like the last year or two, because he played with some other groups, and he just won the piano contest, piano contest for the for all colleges.
1: Oh.
2: You know, University, Temple University band won the band competition, jazz competition, and he won for the piano section.
1: Very good.
2: So I'm going to bring him. But I want people to see these amazing musicians, who they are. They don't have to be in the top 10. I'm okay with that. These guys, they're working their way up. And just to see the growth.
1: Right.
2: Especially when you're young.
1: Yeah. That's the interesting thing about some of your shows. I know for sure you have a loyal following, and I've been attending when I can, you know, more and more. A lot of times what's interesting is I've never heard of the people. I've never heard. But, and I know you always say, trust me. Trust me. And people do, and they show up anyway.
2: Oh, right, you do.
1: And they have a good time and then really enjoy the music.
2: They do.
1: So how do you go about finding all of this unknown talent, and what gives you the confidence to put them on?
2: Of course, you know, I'm always on YouTube, reading, recommendations from other people. Some people do. I don't do it all by myself. Now.
1: Okay, okay.
2: You know, but I know I got a good ear for good music. If I sing, I just tell them, hey, come here. Let's do this. They say, let's go. You know, so I'm proud of myself on that end. You know, just to watch a lot of young people grow, like, let's say, Ebo, you know, Joseph Block, V. Shane, and they came through my doors. You know, I call myself a first tier. I mean, they at the bottom. But just to watch them rise, you know, that's $1 million.
1: There you go.
2: And I help them get their career started. And
1: that's a beautiful thing.
2: Right?
1: Yeah.
2: They never say no to me. Ever.
1: They never say no. Okay.
2: Let's go, Mr. Gaston. Let's go. Let's do it. Once we get a date put down, so I'm really happy. I know they show love to me.
1: Beautiful. Yes, they should, because I've been exposed to some phenomenal people at your place, too, that I never heard of, but I could see them rising, and I see them in the news more and more at different performances. So kudos to you for all of that. So I'm going to give out some of the details for the festival that's coming up, since Mr. Gaston didn't tell us everything we need to know. First of all, it's going to be at his home base, which is the Community Education Center,
2: correct,
1: 3500 Lancaster Avenue. And so the time is different from what it usually is. This time it's going to be, tell us.
2: 5 o'clock, 5 to 10.
1: And basically that's to accommodate the four groups.
2: Yes.
1: So how much time do you think each of them will serve? That's about 5 hours. So everybody gets how much play? About an hour, and then you take a break somewhere in between, right?
2: Right.
1: Yeah. So some of the people that are going to be featured at this particular festival is going to be, the flyer says James Hurt 3.
2: Right.
1: What does that mean? It's a trio?
2: Trio.
1: It's a trio.
2: That's what he wants to be called.
1: Oh, they want to be called Three, not Trio.
2: Right.
1: All right, James Hurt and Three.
2: James Hurt used to play with Dwayne Eubanks, and they used to call themselves Spontaneous Creativity.
1: Yeah,
2: and they're
1: go ahead.
2: They're tough. They tough.
1: Wish you had so what does James Hurt play?
2: He plays piano.
1: Oh, that's the pianist you were talking about.
2: Right, he's great. Mm-hmm. I don't know exactly who he's bringing. He's bringing two other people. I don't know who they are yet.
1: Okay.
2: I know one of them's a drummer and from England. So.
1: Okay. So that's group number one. Right. Then you have someone named Satish Robertson Quartet.
2: Yes. I met Satish in New York with a friend of mine, Tim Vaughn. We were traveling up there, and Tim is a drummer, so he took me to the show with him. And I was really impressed with him. So this will be my third setting with him in Philly. He's one of the groups that came down. We used to call it New York Philly Trio Quartet. He got an instrument. He's going to do, that same day is Lee Morgan's birthday.
1: Oh, is it? July the 10th?
2: Yeah, so he's going to do a dedication to him.
1: Oh, great.
2: He plays trumpet.
1: Okay.
2: Plus, he got one special person that's coming from Philadelphia, Orrin Evans, on piano.
1: Okay.
2: Joe Betty on trombone. Khalil Brown. He's on drums and on bass, Hillary Green. Okay. Oh, you gotta need Hillary Green. Hillary Green reminds me of Tyrone Brown.
1: Okay.
2: Bad Cat. I love them all.
1: There you go.
2: So they're gonna bring something really special to Philadelphia.
1: Very good. So then we also have Lawrence Jones Quartet, and we was hoping that Lawrence could stop by today, but he's stuck over there in AC. Yeah. But tell us about Lawrence.
2: Well, Lawrence Jones, he's from Philadelphia, born and raised, West Philly, went to Berkeley with Webb T, with, what's his name? I can't think of any name. But he's very special. He's been living in England for 30 years.
1: That's him, okay.
2: And he's doing the same thing what I'm doing there. So he comes home periodically. So.
1: And the last group, so Lawrence plays the flute and other instruments.
2: Yeah, the flute, vocal, and
1: flute
2: sax.
1: Flute, vocals, and sax,
2: yeah. He's bringing the regular, Aaron Graves. Mm-hmm. He's bringing Webb T.
1: Okay.
2: And he's bringing Lee Smith.
1: That's
2: a good lineup.
1: And the last group listed on the flyer is Anthony Aldisi Quartet?
2: Yes. He's got a good quartet. He's bringing John Swanner on the EVI. So it's going to be interesting.
1: Well, it sounds like it is going to be interesting. So I don't know if there are clips of any of this on your website. So what folks can do to go get tickets, or maybe, I know sometimes you post music about the artist. I'm not sure if it's before or before or after.
2: Right.
1: But you could go to producersguildphilly.com.
2: Right.
1: Producersguildphilly.com. And for all these groups, it's really a nominal fee to purchase the ticket. So y'all go and check that out. You don't want to miss it.
2: You look at it, it's only $10 a group, getting four groups.
1: Yeah. So how has the festival evolved since its first year? Do you see it growing? Was it always four groups?
2: Yes. Mm-hmm. It was just something different that I want to bring to Philly. You know, I think a festival always had no more than at least five, six people, maybe eight. Mm-hmm. That's hard to run. Because I like continuous music, nonstop.
1: Okay.
2: Now, I don't like breaks.
1: We notice. Mm-hmm.
2: Right.
1: So, Leo Gadsden, why is it important to keep jazz alive for the younger generation?
2: Black music. Classical black music. Like, a lot of people don't understand that, but that music involves everything that we do. That music, to me, is like hip-hop. When jazz first started, jazz to me, come across the river on the boat, gospel, jazz, R&B, hip hop, as well as spoken word. It's all in one. And people need to realize that, you know, we can't keep giving our music away. It's our music, and we got to understand it. It's classical. It's something different. Our music is so spiritual, people don't realize it. It's special. Like going to church.
1: Okay. Yeah.
2: But we do the same thing. I look at our little children, how they respond to music. Really look at it. I just want to share that because that's what I got with this kid. You know, I have 8 older brothers, and they make sure I listen to jazz.
1: Mm-hmm.
2: I would listen to Butter Pound, Charlie Parker when I was about 6 or 7, but I didn't know what I was listening to.
1: That's how you got started, because it was you got it through osmosis. Yeah, it was embedded in you through your household, pretty
2: 13
1: much.
2: 13 years, and I didn't really realize how good this music was until I was on my way to Vietnam on a ship, and it came to me.
1: Mm-hmm.
2: I played Miles Davis, Sketches of Spain, and it hit me. I said, well, if I make it through this, I'm going to keep doing music.
1: Okay.
2: And I came back 7 years. All I did was study. Study the music, go to any show I can go to, places. I didn't care who the person was, I would go. So it's not about those who control our music. They decide, this is the baddest captain. To me, that's not necessarily true. It'd be some little black kid and the baby. Playing drums.
1: Mm-hmm.
2: You never know how they're going to leave. You got to look at that. You know, that's why they need to keep music in school. I was a trombonist, but I didn't study it. Now I wish I had to study it. You know, but I became a promoter and producer. And we do need promoters and producers who's true to the music. You can make money off that, but it takes time.
1: Okay. Mm-hmm. I'm trying to tell you, let go of there. Because it seems like it's a little interference. I'm trying to get this sound quality as clear as possible because I want our audience to hear everything. What has been one of your proudest moments, Leo Gadsden, in doing this whole business?
2: I have another moment. My first moment when I did Dex Shakur and Jack McLean, Southampton, Louis Hayes, my name is Jeffrey
1: Chan.
2: And I didn't really sell them tickets. But what happened was, I left,
1: mm-hmm.
2: I came back to the venue, the place was packed.
1: Oh, wow.
2: I had about 1,500 people.
1: What?
2: Yeah, 1,500 people.
1: Really?
2: Yeah, 48 from Baltimore, Calvary Church.
1: Wow.
2: Yeah.
1: That was exciting.
2: I was excited. That's what made me say, I like this.
1: Oh, my goodness. That was unbelievable.
2: Right. So that was great.
1: Wow. I'm sorry, go ahead.
2: The festivals that have been putting on for Hope Philadelphia used to be a PEC. I've been there 17 years to curate it. Most people don't know it's me, but it's me that curated. Except this year I didn't curate for the 20th year. But I did get the headliner and a young man named Justin Bolden, another Temple grad.
1: Mm-hmm. Okay, so the Hopewell, that's coming up.
2: The 18th, a week after mine.
1: Yeah, right after yours. So everything Saturday, July the 18th, and that's going to be from noon to 7 p.m. I mean, it's so much stuff happening here in Philadelphia,
2: of
1: y'all.
2: Of course.
1: There's so much happening.
2: A lot.
1: So this one is the Lancaster Avenue Jazz and Arts Festival. Again, that's on Saturday, July the 18th, from noon to 7 p.m. at Saunders Park. And that's around 39th and Palatine Avenue. Okay.
2: Yeah.
1: Celebrating John Coltrane, huh?
2: Of course.
1: Celebrating
2: Why
1: John.
2: Why not?
1: Curated by Mr. Leo, Keeping the Music Alive, Gadsden, who's here with us today. Just sharing information about upcoming things that he's involved in. And, you know, Leo, one of the good moments for me, I remember... not the recent concert we did was a brother named Joe Keys, but the first one, the tribute to Gil Scott-Heron. Was that beautiful?
2: It was beautiful.
1: It was beautiful.
2: And we had our second one.
1: And then we had another one.
2: It was just as good.
1: Just as good. This one did Joe Keys' music. Plus, you know, it was a nod to Gil Scott. But people, before the night was over, people were on the floor dancing. Which is a beautiful thing to see. Yep, so it's a lot going on here in and around the city. Is it something else you wanted to say?
2: Well, you know, the Black Bottom.
1: The Black Bottom. Talking to the mic and tell us about
2: that. Yeah, the Black Bottom. That's not mine, but I help out as much as I could. Give advice to people. People do come to me for advice. So I'd like to help them out, get them started. And they haven't really been serious about the Black Bottom. Who we we at now.
1: What is the Black Bottom? Describe that.
2: The Black Bottom is the section of Philly, which around Powelson Avenue, as far from Lancaster Avenue, south to University Avenue, all around that whole area. It's got almost 5,000 blacks living there. They dismantled and made a move, and the university just moved. But that's a vibrant place, you know, just like this station is. WKU is a good station. I always had my ears on that when I was coming up.
1: Mm-hmm.
2: Especially on Sundays, you got to make it.
1: That's right.
2: Because they were throwing down, not just with the jazz, but all music. That's what I like about this station. It's hidden, but it's a good station. People should stay tuned to it. Because
1: mm-hmm.
2: I wasn't aware they were still on until about, 15 years ago. I met a friend, Al Knight.
1: Mm-hmm.
2: He told me about it. And I came to the station, and we did a show. I did a show. I sold about 20 tickets. Mm-hmm. That told me people were listening.
1: What were they listening to?
2: WKDU.
1: What else? The Black... I want you
2: the
1: to
2: Black, give... Oh, the Black Experience. 91.7 FM.
1: Philadelphia. That's Leo Gadsden, y'all.
2: Man. Good station.
1: Very good.
2: I come to the station more than any station. Mm-hmm. Any station.
1: Okay, well, thank you for that. It's always a pleasure to have you here. So what's next for the Producers Guild? And how can the community support your mission throughout the year?
2: You know, I don't expect everybody to come to every show, but come once in a while and bring somebody and support our effort, because we don't get grants. It's been either out my pocket or others. But I've got people who help me. But we just keep it going. So I have to help train the next person to take my place. You know, it's about integrity of the music. It's not about, I got to make all this money. You'll make it. Stop wanting to make money so fast.
1: Mm-hmm.
2: See, we got to keep this culture going. Because the pioneers, like people like Aunt Blake and them, they wasn't making no money.
1: Yeah.
2: Yeah. They was making like $60. Oh, man.
1: I know.
2: But they played their hearts out.
1: Yep. It was different then. Everything's been different. Everything changes over time. But
2: oh, yeah, we know that.
1: Yeah, money is, you know, everybody needs it.
2: I need it.
1: Yeah, but some people are over the top with
2: over
1: their
2: the
1: requests.
2: Top. With greed. That's what it is, the greed. But
1: right.
2: That's how we grew up. You know what I mean?
1: Yeah.
2: You know, like, people overseas appreciate jazz more so than we do. When I went to Japan, and I went to Japan when I was like 20 years old, the first thing I asked about jazz.
1: Hmm.
2: They were playing jazz. And really, a lot of Japanese people are doing well with my music. Everybody does. I met Mexican with playing jazz. Seriously.
1: Yeah, I know. It's
2: Mexican.
1: A universal language. Definitely.
2: And everybody loves it. I mean, United States, we don't really take care of the culture. Especially with jazz, like they should think about it.
1: But when you really think about it, what is it about jazz? What is it?
2: It's a religion.
1: It's a religion.
2: It's spiritual.
1: It's all those instruments, the way they intertwine.
2: Oh, yes. Yeah.
1: It's just
2: improvise.
1: Improvisation.
2: When I go to a show, I check the audience out. I check the people out.
3: What is it about jazz? Jazz thing.
2: A jazz thing.
1: It's a jazz thing. Doug Page is hollering from outside in the hallway.
2: Right.
1: It's a jazz thing.
2: It's our music, man. So much. All of it.
1: Yeah.
2: I like R&B.
1: Right.
2: I like hip hop. I'm not saying all of it, but.
1: Some of it, yeah.
2: Music talks about who we are.
1: All right.
2: The time that we live in.
1: So let me ask you, who is your favorite jazz artist of all time?
2: Everybody expect me to stay trained, but I like Joe Henderson.
1: Joe Henderson.
2: Big. Yeah.
1: What does Joe Henderson play? Sax.
2: Oh, man. He's a bad guy. Oh, my God.
1: Mm-hmm.
2: He introduced me to Mingus.
1: To Charles Mingus?
2: Right. And Charles Mingus introduced me to Phineas Newborn Jr.,
1: mm-hmm.
2: piano player out of Memphis, which was he was the mentor for Gary Bartz
1: wow.
2: in Memphis.
1: Yep, you've been around and seen a lot of people, heard a lot of music, and helped bring a lot of music.
2: Oh, I try. Oh, I got an interesting thing going on. July 28th, I just made that happen.
1: What's happening?
2: I got this young lady from California. Now she lives in New York. She can come and play for me.
1: She's coming to play what?
2: What? She's going to do some jazz, and it's avant-garde. They got all these different names for jazz.
1: Yeah, avant-garde.
2: Oh, yeah. She's bringing his sister with her, Paul Geist with her. We just going to put on the show.
1: Okay.
2: Whether people like it or not, we're going to put it on. I like that.
1: There you go.
2: You never know what to expect.
1: That's right. Very good. Well, I'm happy that you stopped by. We are speaking with Mr. Leo Gadsden, and we kind of want to remind you one of the things that we're here to really talk about and hope that you will come out and attend. Is an event coming up on July the 10th, and it's going to be at the Community Education Center, and it is the 13th annual Live Jazz Festival.
2: The real one.
1: He said it's going to be the real one, and it's going to be a five-hour thing going on. It's going to be indoors, I take it?
2: Yes.
1: Okay. Yeah, because you never could tell nowadays with this weather. You never could tell the heat, right. The rain, so... There will be provisions for you to stay safe and comfortable, and that's a good thing. And air conditioning and all that sort of thing, and all that jazz, okay? So, what's your favorite concert that you ever attended?
2: Oh, man.
1: I'll give you a minute.
2: I'm going to say one of my favorites when I saw, Dizzy Gillespie.
1: Dizzy Gillespie.
2: Sonny Rollins.
1: Okay.
2: Shawn Mingus. Tume.
1: Wow. Oof.
2: And the brother from Philly.
1: Joe Jones. Not Joe.
2: No. He plays that instrument from Scott.
1: Rufus Harley. Rufus Harley. Yeah.
2: All on one stage.
1: Whoa.
2: That was a bad concert.
1: Whoa. Yeah.
2: And another one was the one I saw. Well, I saw one not too long ago before Farrell died up in New York. It had Jerry Allen, Reggie Workman, Farrell Sanders, James Carter, Jerry Allen, piano player, and they had that person. But Justine Watts.
1: Okay.
2: I'm sitting right next to the table eating. And first up playing, the creator had a master plan, and behind him was Reggie Workman. And he was playing A Love Supreme, and just to see that mixture of it, I thought, oh my God. And my thought was, anybody hear that? What I just heard? That's what I'm thinking, because I'm right up front.
1: Yeah.
2: That's when you know you got to make them concert.
1: Wow. Yeah. I know. You just love the music
2: I love it. I did a concert with my amateur now.
1: Yeah.
2: It was like Easter. It was Easter weekend. Mm-hmm. That Saturday night. He was playing Pasadena. And he stopped and went in the heart with the piano. And said, and he stood up in the heart.
1: What?
2: Tears came down my eyes.
1: Mm-mm-mm.
2: And that's when I said, oh, man, I'm a promoter. I couldn't believe this. Same thing. I said, if the people hear this, I'm intense.
1: Yeah.
2: I mean, a lot of people now, they tell me, you just sit down and enjoy the show you did, but I can't.
1: Right.
2: You know, I move around.
1: Yes, sir.
2: Nice.
1: Yes, sir. So we're out of time here, y'all, but I just want to remind you to go check out this 13th annual Live Jazz Festival. Go to producersguildphilly.com. And then also on the 18th, there's at 39th and Powelton Avenue. You have the Lancaster Jazz Festival, right? Yep, Jazz and Arts Festival. So we thank you for listening. Hope that you will stay tuned. As usual, if you have news that you think we can use, we ask that you go to WKDU.org, Attention Community Spotlight. Until the next time, go in peace, stay in peace, pray to God, and by all means, put those guns down.
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0: Okay, this is Allen Ginsberg speaking. You're listening to WKDU in Philadelphia, 91.7, and if you're even smarter, you'll listen to your own inner noises and go down to the Philadelphia Dharma Dhatu, Dharmadatu, and sit yourself on a pillow and learn how to meditate Tibetan Buddhist style. 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

All right there, my little tomatoes. Please, come on in. Right this way, please. Dig the dirt out of your ears. And turn up your radios, okay? I'm Scott, also known as DJ Kel, here to bring you some sounds this afternoon over the airwaves of WKDU Philadelphia, 91.7 FM. This show is called The Nod, and this week we're going to spin things back here to a recent gig I had in Philly, down there amidst the piles of wood in between the raindrops. I'll talk at you more about that in a few minutes, but first, here's the first record of the afternoon from Left Field. Stay tuned.

So this week here on The Nod, we are spinning things back, redoing, reconfiguring, remixing, reperforming a cool little set that I had. Just playing records off the cuff, house and electro, and some fine acid stuff here. Playing last month at Puckfest, the Puckfest Get Down, in the fine city of Philadelphia, home of WKDU. Thanks to all the Puck sound system people, and also to Quan and Whirl, and the crew at Against the Grain for inviting me out. Big up to Billa, for sure, out there. And shouts about out later in the show to all the friends and cool folks from that afternoon. We'll throw some names out there later, but please enjoy this special extra groovy mix here today on The Nod. Mix up those platters that matter just for you. Here's one from DJ Sneak as we keep on getting deeper into the mix.

We're just stomping our way through that mix here today, of course, here on The Nod. Give you a taste of what was played at Puckfest last month, down there amidst the wood piles in Philly. Big up to, like I said, Whirl and Quan, and Peter E, and Billa, and also Bianca and Mike for coming out. What's up to Bianca and Mike? And big up Andrew Puntel for coming out as well, my main man. Also, shouts out to Jules and Kiernan Laveau, DJ I greatly admire, playing that day as well. Also, lots of respect and appreciation going out to Carl Michaels, classic staple of the Philadelphia scene. He was also sharing the decks with me that night. Big up, Carl. Anyway, let's keep on moving here in the mix. Stay tuned. By the way, always looking to rep Baltimore here when I'm playing records someplace else. Even in Philly, you know what I mean? So this one here is a nice crackly dollar bin find from Baltimore's very own famous DJ OG in the mix.

And moving on through this hour of the show here, here's a quick PSA message here from the Transgender Law Center. The Transgender Law Center is the largest national trans-led organization advocating self-determination for all people. They're a multidisciplinary organization that uses litigation, policy advocacy, education, movement building, and direct services to meet the needs of transgender communities. Their programs include the Detention Project, which works to end the abuses that transgender folks experience in prisons, jails, and immigration detention. The Legal Resistance Network, which provides pro bono legal services. The Transgender Immigrant Defense Fund, which provides legal services to transgender immigrants, and much more. So for more info, visit them online at transgenderlawcenter.org. And now back to the music.

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It's DJ Kel here to remind you that we're in our summertime schedule here on WKDU Philadelphia 91.7. 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And then my dear old buddy DJ Roo is on Friday mornings at 9:30 with The Politics of Dancing. And last but not least, at 6 p.m. every Saturday, it's a long-running Real House show with DJ Freedom. 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

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This is WKDU Philadelphia, 91.7 FM. 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I'm DJ Kel here bringing you the nod with a little spin back, run back on a recent gig at Puckfest this week. You're halfway through the mix this week, so keep hanging in there as best you can. This one here is from Baltimore classic, Baltimore legend, Charles Feelgood. Stay tuned. Shout out to going out in this one to Elena as well. What's up, Elena?

And more shouts going out for that Puckfest day to Carter. And big up to Carrie, Graver's Lane as well, checking out the sounds. Also big up to Mason and Lady Prowl and Trinity as well. Anyway, stay tuned.

Big up to Bulla on this track here, of course. Got this copy off of Bulla. Big up to Graham, Mikey Love, all Baltimore crew, all Fever crew, all Buzz crew.

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Hey, you're cruising through the mix here. Don't forget with me, DJ Kel. Scott, that's me. Here on The Nod on WKDU, Philadelphia. This one's a favorite old jam here from the 90s from Mazda Rock. Keep listening, yo.

And moving on through this hour of the show, here's a quick PSA message for you. A classic one, an easy one, about riding a bike. Are you tired of the frustration and pollution brought on by traffic jams? Well, then take action and start today. It's as simple as switching from four wheels to two. Riding a bike cuts down on the number of cars on the street and the pollution from car exhaust in the city. Plus, it's a fun and simple way of getting into shape. So ditch your car, why don't you? And ride a bike today. That's a PSA from your bike chain wielding friends here at WKDU. And now back to the music.

Right, we're closing out this week's Rough Hewn, finely grained mix here, winding back on that Against the Grain set from last month. I was playing, unpacking that record back again for you here from my recent adventures out of the bunker. Ending here with this very last one here, all the way back from 1989. This record called Acid Kiss. Cool stuff. Anyway, thanks for joining me for this week's mix, as always. Check a playlist for this week's show over there at WKDU.org. And come on back next week, won't you? Okay? Think of all the friends, music diggers, vinyl sufferers, and fellow dorks out there. And all the party people, too. Thanks for a good party last month. This is WKDU Philadelphia, and I'll see you soon. Stay cool out there. Love y'all. DJ Kel, signing off.

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3: 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This is Diane, and I'm bringing you Flaming Arrow Radio. 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This is 91.7 on your FM dial. I am going to pull up some background music. Reproductive Rights Radio has been on the air for, almost a year now, which is really, really nice. And it started because of my frustration as a healthcare worker in reproductive health and hearing of all the incredible degrading laws that are being passed across the country that are specifically geared toward women. So what I started to do was to really look into the topic and learn more. And the sites that I go to are abortioneveryday.com with Jessica Valente and Kylie Chung. That's probably the number one site. But there's also Reproductive Rights Today. There's the Kaiser Family Foundation. There's lots of places, the Guttmacher Institute, that study this topic and the literal oppression that's happening across the country right now. So, of course, I always give the dedication for this show to anybody of reproductive age or anybody who cares about reproductive rights and autonomy and freedom. And I give a disclaimer that this show, I'm sorry, I can't take this music in the background. It's really distracting to me. We're going to try this instead. It's probably a little bit darker. Maybe not. Okay. But anyway, not to digress and get away from my disclaimer here. The disclaimer is that I give my opinion about different topics that pretty much nobody wants to talk about. And I intersplice them with things that I take off the air. And in no way does my opinion or any of the topics here reflect the opinions of Drexel University as a school, nor do they reflect WKDU as a radio station. So I feel very lucky to be here. Before this show, you were listening to The Nod. The Nod comes on between the hours of 2 and 4 p.m. each Thursday. So I want you to listen to that show before you listen to this show. And of course, listen to Jam City Rock, which comes right after me from 6 until 8. So there you have all of my demands. Well, not all of them. I'll let you know. So I also, before I get started, want to wish my very dear friend, Ten Brook, a very happy birthday. Ten Brook is one of the most prolific and wonderful artists I've ever met. And she's just a very lovely, kind, beautiful, creative person. So I'm really grateful she's in my life, and I wish her many, many happy birthdays. Okay. This is from abortioneveryday.com. I talk about so many topics on this show that are bad news about reproductive health. It's really, really great to have something that's positive to put out there this time. And what the first article is about anti-abortion activists crashing out over Planned Parenthood funding being restored. I want to point out, though, that this, and here's where my opinion comes in, this is pretty much right before the midterms. So I feel like this is a strategic kind of a thing, like the Filonius administration gave women a year of really negative reproductive health, and we saw a lot of clinics, especially Planned Parenthood's, close because they could no longer accept Medicaid for services. So the defunding provision of Trump's huge, horrible bill expired this weekend, which means that Planned Parenthood clinics and other reproductive health care providers can once again bill Medicaid for services other than abortion. So it means that people can go back to Planned Parenthood clinics and they can use Medicaid to get services like breast exams, like pelvic exams, sexually transmitted infection treatment, medication for themselves, their partner, and birth control, things that are like essential for women's lives. Medicaid can be accepted at Planned Parenthood clinics again. So it's a welcome news after a year that saw tens of thousands of patients that were cut off from basic health care. But as Nora Walsh DeVries of Planned Parenthood Action told Politico, the damage is pretty much irreparable. After all, health centers that have already closed can't just reopen now that the funding is back. So what she's saying is that this is a permanent scar on reproductive health access. Just 1 year of that Medicaid funding being taken away has really been detrimental for women across the United States. Republicans are also still pursuing a permanent defunding of Planned Parenthood law, and a Supreme Court decision last year allows individual states to block Medicaid funds for Planned Parenthood and for other clinics. And so far, that list of states is Arkansas, Mississippi, Missouri, Nebraska, Oklahoma, South Carolina, and of course, the worst state of them all to be a woman in, Texas. But anti-abortion leaders aren't happy either, having just spent the past several days throwing absolute hissy fits. Students for Life gave all of Congress an F rating on their made-up pro-life report cards. And Senator Josh Hawley, one of the most rabidly anti-abortion members of Congress, suggested that Republicans' failure to restore the defund provision could cost them their base in the midterms. So Josh Hawley said, that was really taking the pro-life movement and the pro-life voters for granted because you're depending on those voters to turn out and vote for you in November. But abortion doesn't drive Republican voters in the same way it drives Democrats. And given the broad popularity of reproductive rights, the administration that is currently in office, I shall say, saw defunding Planned Parenthood as a political liability this critical election year. Instead, GOP leaders in Congress focused this year's reconciliation bill on immigration and military spending. So when it's all said and done, the restoration of Medicaid funds to Planned Parenthood and other reproductive health providers for now is a relief, but it's really just the beginning of the fight again, to have these services that have been cut off restored. There I did it again. I shouldn't look at that word. I should just know that I have to use another term for it. So in the nation, the Health and Human Services Commission is pandering to anti-abortion extremists. Trump's Department of Health and Human Services, or HHS, announced that they're reorganizing the department's Office for Civil Rights to prioritize conscience and religious freedom, aka granting more protections to anti-abortion groups, no matter what kind of extremism they engage in. So according to The Guardian, which is another news source that I use often, An HHS official says this new structure will protect conscience rights and address race-based discrimination in a colorblind manner and anti-Christian bias and restoring biological truth. So there's the anti-trans part of it. Anti-Christian bias, forcing Christianity on folks who are not Christian. Things about race-based discrimination in a colorblind manner. I do not believe that that will ever happen in a white supremacist administration. And as far as conscience rights, those things are really dangerous because conscience clauses or conscience rights are when people are allowed to deny services because they don't want to lay hands or touch somebody who may be gay, who may be black, who may be in need of abortion care. So these conscience clauses allow discrimination in our healthcare system. And it's really dangerous when people are pregnant and they have an issue for somebody to be turned away from a hospital. And that's where the Emergency Medical Labor and Treatment Act comes in, EMTALA, and many, many states are allowing hospitals to deny care. So it's really, really bad out there. And it's unfortunate that this stuff is being written into law. It's beyond unfortunate. It's unconscionable that this kind of thing can happen to us. Because people who have a lot of money can always buy care. People who don't won't be able to access care or to have it, and they may pass away. They may die. So we've seen this language about religious freedom in healthcare often weaponized as a way to create more leeway for insurers, employers, and other institutions to deny birth control coverage or abortion referrals. Liz Sepper, a professor of law at the University of Texas at Austin, agrees, telling The Guardian, the shift in priorities is specifically meant to target reproductive rights. I think it's a really clear signal to the Right to Life movement that some of their priorities are going to be coming to the top at the agency, Sepper said, and she warned that EMTALA, or the Emergency Medical Treatment and Labor Act, could also come under attack if the administration argues that hospitals and providers have a conscience right to refuse emergency abortion care. So, in my humble opinion, refusing care to any person ought to be illegal because you're literally sentencing that person's to death because of your beliefs, or sentencing them to go on a chase to get health care when they're already really in need of it then and there. So also, in my humble opinion, this will happen more to people of color, and racism combined with conscience clauses, in my opinion, equal death. And that's a horrible fact.

So I'm just looking through some of these stories. And let's see. Let's talk about this. Telemedicine access to abortion pills have been a lifeline for access since the end of Roe. And that's exactly why conservatives are going after them with such force. The far-right Restoration of America Foundation, which also goes by ROAF, ROOF, just published a report estimating that blue state abortion providers mailed more than 328,000 abortion pills into banned states between July 2023 and December 2025. This data analysis from anti-abortion activists comes amid their broader push to demonize medication abortion and the blue state providers who mail it. These numbers are meant to be inflammatory, but really, it's inspirational to see this many pregnant people in states with bans get the care that they need. Telemedicine is one of the primary reasons that the national abortion rate has not dropped. Patients in banned states are having abortion pills shipped to them from out-of-state providers. But a new study from the Guttmacher Institute shows that less than a third of abortion patients know that the pills can be mailed anywhere in the United States. But there's really good news. Young people, respondents under the age of 20 years old, were more likely to be aware of this option. And for the most part, awareness decreased with age. This in particular is a fascinating stat that speaks to generational shifts in how we're accessing information and the role of social media in how many of us may be learning about abortion access. But here we go, with my opinion thrown in. There's been a lot of censorship in all forms of media about anything that is reproductive health related. There was that case, I think it was in Montana, where free speech was at issue for abortion pill signs being hung at gas stations, and they had to be taken down. On social media, on all platforms, we're seeing reproductive rights information blurred out or just not shown at all. I used to get a lot more information on social media, and I'm seeing that go away a little bit. So if censorship of the media on big stations can happen already, we need to be careful. Interestingly enough, patients who traveled to a clinic from another state were less likely to know that pills could be shipped, and nearly a quarter of those out-of-state patients said that they feared legal trouble if they sought a telemedicine abortion, which I want to point out that there's not that kind of surveillance yet. You know, there is more surveillance, I think, and following of people physically in states like Texas. But for telemedicine, that should not be an issue because that is legal for now. So this comes in a moment when banned states, when I say banned states, I'm talking about states with abortion bans, are increasingly desperate to censor information about telemedicine and online resources. The anti-abortion movement knows that their greatest weapon is blocking access to information. Guttmacher's research showed how limited public knowledge about online abortion pills remains and speaks to exactly why that is. So, we'll move on to another story about crisis pregnancy centers. So, if you listen to this show often, you know what a crisis pregnancy center is, but if this is the first time that you're listening, I'll tell you what a crisis pregnancy center is. It's a small center that usually pops up near a Planned Parenthood center or another kind of doctor's office or health clinic,
and is actually a religious institution that will offer pregnancy testing for free, but will make sure that options counseling, like you would get at any other Planned Parenthood or public health facility, is not done. So as somebody who's done options counseling, and I've probably run maybe 30,000 I added it up one time just as a as a joke to myself, maybe 30,000 pregnancy tests I've done for people in my entire life. So the options that would be offered would be, of course, they could carry to term if they felt that that was something that they could do. They could choose to make an adoption plan. There's open adoption, there's adoption within families, there's so many different options within adoption. Or they could choose to terminate their pregnancy if they thought that those two options were not for them. And God only knows that it is absolutely the choice of the person, because I don't live their life. I don't know what it's like for them to get up and deal with the world every day. I would certainly never impose my views and tell them what I thought they should do. But crisis pregnancy centers do tell you what they think you should do, and that is only carry to term. So these pregnancy centers are being very well funded by the government right now. They're also pretty much unregulated. So they're growing more insulated from accountability, and Republican lawmakers are passing legislation that prohibits state regulation and increasingly free speech lawsuits. In Delaware, Attorney General Kathy Jennings, for example, just settled with the far-right Alliance for Defending Freedom, agreeing to no longer enforce a state law regulating crisis pregnancy centers. Under SB 30, crisis pregnancy centers would have to post notices online in their centers stating that they're not licensed as a medical facility by the state of Delaware and have no licensed medical provider who provides or directly supervises the provision of services. And this is really crucial because these fake clinics often rope in abortion seekers by posing as real clinics. Some of them even offer ultrasounds, and if they have no medical provider, then these ultrasounds are just being probably done by somebody who just picked up the ultrasound wand, which is not good. They're not a technician even. In addition to no longer enforcing the law, Delaware must pay roughly $50,000 in attorney's fees to the ADF, the Christian Post reports. And just in disclosure, the Alliance Defending Freedom, they're anything but either the Alliance Taking Away Our Freedoms. That Alliance, ADF, one of their attorneys is Erin Hawley, and she's the one who does most of the reproductive health fighting to take away reproductive rights. And she's the wife of Josh Hawley, who is also a very, very much an anti-abortion foe. So, anti-abortion groups are celebrating as crisis pregnancy centers have become really alarmingly untouchable, in addition to receiving exponentially more funding since the end of Roe. In states like Kansas and Wyoming, they've passed CARE Act laws to shield crisis pregnancy centers from state regulation. The Supreme Court just sided with a New Jersey crisis pregnancy center network that invoked free speech to dodge a state investigation. And it's the same First Amendment playbook that the Alliance Defending Freedom is using to shield anti-abortion activists who harass abortion clinics in violation of state and federal law.
So we should be clear about why anti-abortion leaders go to such great lengths to protect these facilities. Crisis pregnancy centers exist to prey on potential abortion seekers and function as the anti-abortion movement's surveillance arm. Last week, the Palestinian Feminist Collective released a report documenting reproductive genocide by the Israeli military. By systematically destroying reproductive health facilities across Gaza and creating conditions that render it impossible for women to give birth safely or to take care of children, Israel is preventing a captive population from surviving and from reproducing. In October 2023, Israel destroyed the sole International Planned Parenthood Federation facility in Gaza, and maternal mortality, C-sections without anesthesia, and miscarriages under extreme duress have all surged amid the war. The report also includes harrowing testimony from Palestinian men and women who've been left infertile after extreme violence by Israeli soldiers over the past decades, indicating a systematic pattern of reproductive violence. In October 2023, U.S. reproductive rights organizations laid out in a letter how reproductive justice is a global movement that demands funding for healthcare and not for war. We see clear parallels between the barriers faced by our callers and the deliberate obstacles to healthcare for Palestinians. Just as working-class communities across the South are denied abortion access, Palestinians are denied both basic and life-saving maternal care every day. So I'm going to stop there. I'll be back in a few minutes with Flaming Arrow.

Oh, no. I can't believe I did that. I hit the keyboard by mistake and it started over. But I'm going to take advantage of this time to do a public service announcement. So, boo-hoo. Gun injuries are the leading cause of death for children between and teens between the ages of 1 and 17 in the United States, surpassing car crashes for the first time in two decades. While many people think that gun violence is a divisive topic with no common ground or agreement, the good news is that we actually agree on more than we think. From parents, gun owners, non-

Non-gun owners, gun violence survivors, healthcare professionals, and more. We agree that gun injuries should not be the leading cause of death for children and teens. 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And if you want to learn more about how to have that conversation, you can go to agreetoagree.org. And this message is brought to you by WKDU and the Ad Council.

Hey, it's time for Philly Happenings, and let's see, what's going on? What is going on in this fine, fair city? But by the way, you're listening to WKDU Philadelphia, 91.7 FM. Thursday, July 9th, we have Queen of Jeans, Pontiac Flair, Aggie Millier, and that's at 6 p.m., all ages, at Spruce Street Harbor. Pocket Dimensions, Magical Retirement, Tyranny Green, and Ex-Locals are playing it upstairs at Absinia, 21 plus, 7:30 p.m. start. Tomorrow, Friday night, Finger Foods and Doused, 7 p.m. start at Ortlieb's, 21 plus. Greg Mendez and Scarlet Ray, 8 p.m. start, First Unitarian Church Basement, all ages. Wax. W-A-A-X, 8 p.m. start at Kung Fu Necktie, 21 plus. That's still on Friday, July the 10th. Also, Hurry, Sad 13, and Dina Hashem, 8 p.m. start for that show. That's at Johnny Brenda's, 21 plus. Saturday, July 11th, we have Jejun, The Shyness Clinic, and Ethel Misserve, and that's at the Yuki Club. It's an all-ages venue, 8 p.m. start. I should do another quick public service announcement. Planned Parenthood is a respected leader in reproductive health and sexual education in the United States. They deliver medically accurate sex ed that empowers people to make informed choices and lead happy, healthy lives. Planned Parenthood is proud to provide young people with honest, factual health and relationship information in classrooms, community centers, and online to help protect their health and reduce our nation's alarmingly high rates of unintended teen pregnancies and STDs. Well, here's an interesting fact for you. Well, I won't go into that. How this administration has pulled all of the teen pregnancy programs. But if you have questions about sexual health, you can contact Planned Parenthood locally at ppsp.org. That's Planned Parenthood Southeastern Pennsylvania.org. PPSP, that's what it stands for, .org. You can also make an appointment at any one of the 8 regional locations in the Philadelphia area. Okay, going back to music.

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But between now and then, let's just say we're going classic. 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

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We are going to listen to